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2: This morning, what I'm going to be preaching on is connecting. Connecting. Connecting is something that is vitally important for us. We do have some opportunities coming up, and I may get into that just a little bit this morning. Some things and doors that God are opening. And so it's important that we understand how important, how powerful connecting is. Okay? It says in John 15, verses number 4 and 5, "Abide in me and I in you. For the branch cannot bear fruit of itself unless it abides in the vine. Neither can you unless you abide in me. I am the vine, you are the branches. He who abides in me and I in him bears much fruit. Without me, you can do nothing." Jesus was making a powerful point here, and what he was saying is you have to make sure that you keep connected to the source. Okay? Jesus is the source of everything that we have and everything that we do, and it's important that we stay connected. Our connections are some of the most important things that we have. Connection is the difference between impact and mediocrity. It's easy to be mediocre. You're just medium. You're just run of the mill. But God wants to make us a people that through our connectivity in different areas, and I'm going to look at three different areas that we need to connect, and through our connectivity, it allows us to be able to do more than we can currently do on our own. Okay, God hasn't called us to be lone rangers for Jesus. There's a power in our connections. Many times when we pray for God to move, he sends a person. Am I right? I remember at a point in my life I was praying, "Oh God, God, you've got to move." And an area that I couldn't break off and I couldn't do it. And I said, "God, I need you to move." And I was praying specifically for finances because we didn't have any. Amen. It's not hard to manage a nickel. You just don't know, you never have enough, so you just always don't have enough. And so, but I remember God challenged me to go in there and break it off of my life. So I began to pray. And I really began to fast and pray and say, "God, I'm tired of this. It is time for this thing to break." And, you know, my mentality was, I thought that when you prayed for finances, God just made a supernatural deposit into your checking account. Is there anyone else that kind of, you know, maybe it's just me. I mean, I was silly. You know, I used to think, well, God, you know, I'm praying for finances, and so maybe somebody's just going to walk up and they're going to write me a check, or they're going to sign the title of their deed of their house over to me, or my boss is going to come to me and say, "I finally see your worth. I'm going to raise your pay by $25,000 a year." I mean, I had all these things in my head that I thought was the way that God was going to do it. And so as I prayed and I stayed in there, it wasn't a one-time prayer, and I prayed, "God, you've got to do this." The last thing that I ever thought would happen was that God would send me a little 70-year-old woman. And she didn't give me nothing except a quick, swift kick in the backside. And I remember, I'm sitting there and I'm thinking, you know, God, I want this thing to break, but this isn't the way that I thought it would be. But that connection is what began to change my ability to believe God. See, if a person would have walked up and handed me the money that I need, I never would have recognized that it was God that brought it. And I'd be looking for someone else just to give me money. And that's why money doesn't answer money problems. I preach that all the time. People look at me like I'm from Mars. Money doesn't fix money problems. If you've got money problems, stop praying for money. You've got to pray for a person to come into your life that'll begin to teach you. Amen. I know that doesn't go over because it's easier just to win a lottery. I mean, I've literally had people say that to me. I'm praying that God will bless me. And I went out and bought a lottery ticket today. I said, well, that ain't going to work. God brings people in to help us. Now, you moved everything on me. I'm going to blame it on you. Is that okay? Okay, I brought me a real expensive light fixture. Now, you tell me, what is the purpose of this? What does it do? It provides light, right? I mean, you can look at this and you know this is not designed to go on your table at your entryway in your house, right? This isn't, you know, it's not made out of jewels and gems, and it doesn't have a thing. This is just purely to provide light. It's why it was created. It's what it's here for. And so when you understand that the purpose of this is to provide light, the first thing that I want to talk about in the three areas of purpose that we have to, or the areas that we have to connect with our purpose. See, you have to connect with your purpose in life. I think my greatest fear that I had when I graduated college, I was excited, I was young, I didn't know anything, I was the first one to go to college in my family, and when I graduated, I went out and got a job, and you know, you graduate in what, like June or something like that, and then July comes along, I'm working a job, and I can remember, I didn't know anybody in the area, I was in Scranton, Pennsylvania, and I was sitting on my little deck that I had on the third floor where my little efficiency apartment was, and it was the 4th of July, 1985, and I'm sitting there, and I thought, well, I couldn't go home because, you know, it was such a long drive, you know, 3 hours, but anyway, I couldn't imagine going home and coming back just for the 4th of July, and I had to work the next day, so I had my own little picnic, and so I'm sitting there, and I bought a little hibachi grill, you know, the little hibachis. You don't see them as much anymore, it doesn't seem. Right? I bought this little hibachi grill, and I got the smallest little bag of charcoal that I could and some hot dogs, and I threw them on there, and I began to grill them. And I remember sitting there on the deck while the hot dogs were cooking, thinking to myself, is this it? I thought, man, there's got to be something more to this, than this. I wasn't born again. I hadn't given my life to the Lord. But I'm sitting there thinking, okay, I just started a job, and from what I understand, I just work for the next 30 years and, you know, maybe buy a house and have a little family, but what's the point? And I wasn't depressed, it wasn't anything like that, but I was just sitting there thinking to myself, what in the world am I doing? See, I didn't know my purpose. I didn't have a purpose like this, like this. I thought I'm just existing to exist. Maybe to have fun every now and then, maybe to be able to do something. But there wasn't anything that left a legacy. There wasn't anything in my life that I thought, when I die, people are going to remember me. And I remember just thinking, this is just, it's not what I thought it was going to be. See, excuse me. See, when you lose your purpose, or you put it on a shelf, you begin to stagnate. Right? When you lose a purpose, you begin to stagnate. Your life stops having meaning. Now, no matter what stage of life you're in, you have to understand that you have a purpose. Now, you may not know what that purpose is. You may not have a complete understanding of it. I talked last week, and it's been going on, and it's been really big in my prayer time and in my study time lately, on purpose and on calling and on destiny and those kind of things. And I talked last week how you have two types of callings. One is known, right? Your known calling is written in here. Right? If it's written in here, then it's something you're supposed to do. Go ye into all the world, preach the gospel, right? Casting out devils, laying hands on the sick, and they'll recover, all that. Right? That's written in here. And so it doesn't have names in there. It just says that this is if you believe, this is what you're supposed to do. So that's a known calling. We're all supposed to live at some level, getting people saved, preaching the gospel, doing all those things, right? But there is another type of calling that becomes a little more difficult because it's unknown. It's subjective. Okay? you know, the Bible doesn't say, Dave, on, you know, November 13th of 2020, you're supposed to change jobs. Right? Don't do that. Right? It's subjective, right? We don't know. It's things like, you know, am I supposed to take this job or not? Right? We pray. We want to ask God. We want to hear from the Spirit. We want to look at it. Right? Should I buy this car? Should I buy this house? Should I do these different things? It's a subjective will of God because it's not written in black and white where it's so easy for us to get it. And so most things fall into that category. So when I begin to talk about destiny and calling and things like that, I generally get that, you know, deer in the headlight look. You know, because it can be very difficult for us to understand a direction. Well, when you have a purpose in your life, when you begin to discover the purpose of God, what He tells you to do, a general direction at least, it begins to cause your life to move someplace to where you have some understanding. Okay? When we had kids, we couldn't do what we're doing today. When we had young children, you know, when they were little, I knew what God had called me to do, but there was no possibility of me really being able to do it because when you have children that are young, you can't do some of that stuff. You're taking care of your kids. So you have to adjust for where you're at, but yet continue to move. So right before we started this church in May 2006 is when we moved here. May, June, May, something like that. Okay. And so we knew God's, you know, our church sent us, laid hands on us, you're going to go. We were in Louisiana. They sent us up here to start a church and to do all this kind of stuff. And so we started, and this church has been existing. You look at the board back there, and you can see the picture of us in our living room, and that's where we started. But actually, where the church started was a few years before that. And the reason I say that is because my wife and I begin to pray and we begin to talk about what God wanted to do. See, we created on our front porch in Louisiana what you're seeing here today with our vision and with our talks. And we would stay up sometimes late at night sitting on the porch. She had a swing, I had a rocker, and we would sit there and we would talk about God wants to do this and I'm believing for that and I'm looking for God to do this. And what we were doing is we were churning up that calling on the inside. We had no plans on being able to go. We didn't know how God was going to do it. We didn't know what it would look like. We didn't know how it would work. But inside, we were talking about, this is what God wants to do. He wants to send us there. There's a people that need it. She had never even been here. And yet God was stirring that thing because we didn't let it die on the inside and we were talking about it. See, your purpose, you need to talk about it. You need to find somebody that you can talk about your purpose, your calling, your gifting. It may feel foolish. That point in our lives, us coming here was about the stupidest thing I could ever think of. There was no way to be able to do it. It just wasn't going to happen. But we begin to allow God to speak, and we've got that dream going. See, there's always something you can do to keep purpose alive in your life. You don't know what the details are because it's a mystery. But you can have movement that begins to move you in a direction. See, this light's purpose, this lamp's purpose is very easy. It's to provide light. It says in Matthew 5:14, you are the light of the world. A city set on a hill cannot be hidden. See, part of what your calling is you're supposed to be light. A light that people can see. See, the reason you have a light is because when it's dark, you need something to be able to see. I have a flashlight when I take my dog out into the backyard at night because we don't have lights out there. And she's brown. Her name's Brown and she's brown. And if you don't have a flashlight at night, she just disappears. And she'll be walking along the fence and there's no chance of being able to see us. So what do? I shine the light on her. Because when you can't see, you need light. And when people are in a world full of darkness, they need somebody with some light. So you're called to be light. You were designed to be able to produce light. That's part of the way God made you the way you are. You have to understand and begin to provide light. God takes the insignificant and transforms it into something significant. The reason a lot of people don't live their lives with purpose is because they don't think they can. Now, I don't know about you, but I know there's been those times in my life where I had the checklist of the reasons why I couldn't. Have you ever noticed the checklist of the reasons why you can't is always longer than the reasons you can? You know, everyone says, do the two sheets, you know, the pros and the cons. But for some reason, when it comes to purpose, we always have more reasons we can't do what God wants us to do than reasons we can. See, God took a broken down has-been and turned him into the deliverer of Israel. Moses was a has-been. Moses was I used to be the son of Pharaoh. Moses was, I used to have influence. Moses was, I used to have money. Moses was, I used to have power. Moses was everything used to be. He was living on the backside. He was living with his father-in-law. He was on the backside of the desert. He was leading sheep there. They weren't even his sheep. And God, just like that, caused him to be turned around and become a deliverer for Israel. God can take somebody who's a has-been and make him so relevant that he's powerful. He took a shepherd that was so insignificant that when the prophet came and said, I want you to bring me your sons, the father didn't even call him. He took a shepherd that was so lowly that his own father didn't even believe in him and turned him into the greatest king that Israel ever had. He takes the insignificant and turns it around into something that is powerful. He took a doubter and turned him into an apostle. He took a woman that didn't have any money, and by her giving, used her as an example for all of us to follow. See, it's easy to settle for insignificance and to think you can't do it. God wants to transform your thinking to where you begin to think you can. Because when you know that when you partner with God, when you are tied to Him, that there's nothing that is too great. Because God's just looking for people that are willing to believe amongst a bunch of people that aren't. If you'll get it, and you'll say, God, I want to live for your purpose. I want to do what you've called me to do. It'll be powerful. See, it says in Joel 2:28, and it shall come to pass afterwards that I will pour out my spirit on all flesh. Your sons and your daughters shall prophesy. Your old men shall dream dreams, and your young men shall see visions. Amen. I take this scripture. This would be a good scripture. You all write this down. You hear me? You all write this one down. This is a scripture for you. But all of us need to take this scripture and begin to do battle with it. Right? I'm starting to fall a little more into the old man end of things. And I got a long time going yet, but I'm starting to follow a little bit towards that end of it, right? But it says in there, your old men shall dream dreams. You know what I love about that? Old men dream dreams. Dreams are for the future. He's saying, you may be old, but you're not done. You got a long time to go yet. And so I find myself, when I'm reading a scripture like this, right? Somewhere I made that shift from the young men.

Lord Father, and I begin to allow those dreams to come, and I speak to them. You have to foster and begin to work your purpose. See, God's not called any of us to be floating kidneys. What's a floating kidney? We're all part of the body of Christ, but sometimes we have floating kidneys. You know what a floating kidney is? They say, ooh, there's a prophet going to be over at this church. And they float on over there. Ooh, they got good praise and worship at this church. And you float on over there. There's no link to a body. You have to link to a body. Number two, the second thing you need to connect to is you have to connect to people. You have to connect to people. Ecclesiastes 4, starting at verse number 9, says, two are better than one, because they have a good reward for their labor. For if they fall, one will lift up his companion. But woe to him who is alone when he falls, for he has no one to help him up. Again, if two lie down together, they will keep warm. But how can one be warm alone? Though one may be overpowered by another, two can withstand him, and a threefold cord is not quickly broken. It is always better for us when we have people that are around us. When you look at these big cables that hold bridges up, you see those big cables that are like this, right? Big fat cables. If you go up and you look at them close enough, you'll find that they're made up of a bunch of little cables. And they take those cables and they spin them and they wind them together, because they recognize that you could make one giant cable, but it wouldn't be near as strong as a bunch of little cables that are wound together. The strength comes from that connection. See, our strength comes from our connections to other people. You cannot fulfill the call of God by yourself. We have to have each other. 1 Corinthians 12:21, it says, and the eye cannot say to the hand, I have no need of you. Nor can the head of the feet, I have no need of you. We all need each other and we all have a place. See, this light, its purpose is to provide light, but it's made up of several pieces. It has a housing. It has a bulb. There's wiring that's in here. It's got connectors in there that cause the electricity to flow the way that it's supposed to go. All those pieces have to come together and work the way that they were designed in order for this light to fulfill its purpose. NDCC, we have a purpose. Our purpose is to restore, build up, and send out. Our purpose is to take the gospel beyond these four walls and see God move in other regions and in other areas and throughout the earth. But in order for that to happen, it takes all of us doing our part, just like this light is made. Because when we're not operating the way that we're supposed to within the body, there's something missing. If I go in here and I take the white cable and I cut it, when you plug it in, it's not going to light. Because the white cable isn't doing what it's supposed to do. The white is a neutral. If the white says, I don't want to be neutral anymore, I want to be the hot wire. Well, if you have two hot wires, you're going to have some trouble. Everything has to do what it's called to do. So if I tell people this all the time, I am called, like I know my eyes are blue, to send churches out, to plant churches in the area. But my calling, my desire, my labor does nothing unless somebody is willing to lay their life down and say, I'll be the one that goes. I can fulfill my part, but I need people that want to fulfill their part. Does that make sense? I know that we're called to reach nations. I know that we're called to send people on missions, whether it's short-term or medium or long-term missions. I know that's part of what we're called to do, but we have to have people that hear God and say, I'm willing to do my part in order for us to be able to do it. See, I still can say that the key to my life when I got saved is that I locked into a body. When I gave my life to the Lord the first time, I didn't have a church body. And I got saved and I really wanted to serve God, but I didn't know anything and I didn't have anything around me. But when I really said, you know what, I just graduated college and I said, I want to give my life to the Lord. When I got saved,
I took everything that I had and I threw it into this little church that I was a part of.

0: And when I did that, it wasn't the church. It wasn't that that church was the best church in the world, although I really did like it. It wasn't that that church had the best pastor in the world or the best teen program or the best chairs or the best music. That had nothing to do with it. It was that I gave myself in it and I said, I'm going to become part of this vision. When you join in and say, my purpose is, I'm going to join with the people of God and I'm going to make that vision my vision as well, you begin to create an energy that can move you forward. We're called to reach the world. Right now we have churches that we support in Kenya and in Malawi. And those churches are doing good, but those churches aren't there just because we're able to support them financially. They're there because you have a man and a woman of God that laid down their lives and are willing to do what it takes for them to fulfill it, and then we're doing our part by helping bring structure and support for them. It's all of us doing our part. That there are over 100 churches in Malawi right now that are meeting, and the only reason they're doing it is because all of the parts are working together to bring light to a nation that is dark. That's the way that it works. Does that make sense? So you need people to help you. There's three relationships that every believer should have in their life. There's three relationships that every believer should have all the time in their life. First one is you should all have a Paul. I should have a Paul. Paul is somebody that is an authority above you. Every believer should have that. I can't tell you how many people tell me, I answer to the Lord. And I always look at them and think, yeah, but you're not really doing anything. Because until you come under some structure, right, you can take a stick of dynamite and shoot it up into the air and it'll explode and you go, wow, that's a big boom. But when you take that same piece of dynamite and you put it under a metal piece of mesh on the ground and you light it, when that explodes, it causes a big implosion to take place into the ground. Because you're taking that energy and directing it. Somebody has to direct us. That's where power comes from. Somebody that's willing to look at us and say, you know what, not control us, but somebody that's willing to look at us and say, there's a better way, you need to try this. I thank God the day that Apostle Joe came into my life. Because what came into my life that day was structure. I didn't recognize it at the time, but what came into my life was somebody that was willing to say, have you considered this? Left to ourselves, we all think we're doing better than we are. These kind of sermons never go over good. They just never do. Because we think, well, I'm an adult, I can do whatever I want. Well, you can, yes. You can do whatever you want to do, but I want to have impact. I can do whatever I want to do, but I want to have impact. And the way that I have impact is by having somebody over me that when I call them or when I talk to them or when he comes into town, that sometimes he'll look at me and say, you know, son, have you ever thought about this? No. Then I know of conversations that I had where he would come to me and he'd say, you know what your problem is? You don't have enough faith. I got a lot of faith. What are you talking about? If you saw my faith before, you'd say, I got a lot of faith now. And it's not criticism, but it's somebody that's saying, you need to come up in an area. You need to begin to rise up in that area. See, having somebody over you doesn't mean they control your life, but they challenge you, and that's what we don't like. That's why everybody wants to be the boss. But nobody wants to do what it takes to be a boss most of the time. The second thing we all have to have relationship in our life is we all should have a Barnabas. We all should have many Barnabases in our life. Barnabas is co-workers, somebody that's on our level, that's doing a work with us. Jesus always sent them out two by two. He didn't send them one by one. Why did he send them two by two? Because he likes conflict? Because there's strength when there's two. When one is weak, the other can be strong. In one area, this one's strong, the other one isn't as strong. And so there's always that two by two. Barnabases challenge each other. Growing up in the church, I could friends that I still have today, some of them, that there was always that challenging, that moving. We'd challenge each other in what we do. We did a lot of outreach, and I'd go out all the time, outreach and do all this. And we would always, hey, I went and did outreach between services today. You did? How did you do? I got three people saved. Well, I got four saved. We'd have our connect groups, and it was always a challenge. And people would come in the door, and we'd be like, I'm going to get them for my connect group. No, I'm going to get them. And, you know, but there was always that challenge of wanting to do something for God. Not that we would beat each other up in the process, but we wanted to encourage each other to do more. We would talk to each other about our dreams, like I was saying Pastor Teresa and I did. We would begin to talk about, well, this is what I want to do. This is where I want to go. I believe God's called me to do this. And it's in those discussions with people that you don't have to impress, but yet they're there for you. And it began to challenge us to think bigger, to think taller, to think higher. We began to talk about taking nations. We began to talk about, we weren't nothing at the time. And yet we'd say, oh, I believe God's going to use me to speak to nations. You got to have a Barnabas. You got to have some co-laborers, lifelong friends, people that aren't—they're not impressed by you. They're not trying to impress you. They're somebody that's on your level. And we all should have some Timothys in our lives, people that we're helping, people that maybe are new converts that we're working with and trying to help them to know the steadiness that when they don't know what they're doing. When I got saved, there was a few guys that came together. They began to teach me the obvious things, but they sure weren't obvious to me. I had no clue. But they were willing to come and sacrifice their time. Dennis Baker would come at least twice a week. I'd be sitting there after work and I'd be having dinner at my brother's house, and all of a sudden I'd hear, eh! And I'd jump up from my table because he'd teak me out so we could do follow-up. And in that time, it was just him. He would speak to me and say, here's how you talk to people. Here's how you go around people. Here's how you pray for people. Here's how you encourage people. He was investing in my life. We all should have Timothys that we're trying to invest in and help and make them better. We have to have people. You have to connect to people in order for the things of God to become strong in your life. And the third area that we have to connect is you have to connect with power. This light, no matter how well it's made, no matter how good it functions, if the other end of it isn't plugged into a power source, it doesn't do anything. I can point it right at your eyes, and it doesn't bother you a bit. Everything in here was designed by engineers that know what they're doing, but it doesn't matter because it doesn't have the power connected to it. But the minute you connect it to power, its function begins to happen. And I just unplugged it. When you plug it into power, now if I shine it in your eyes, it actually does something. Oh, I can't do that. I'm not saying anything. See, we have to have power. I want this to kind of shine, but I don't want it to... Nope. And too much power can mess things up. That just kind of blew the whole example thing right there, didn't it? See, you can have the right purpose. You can connect to your purpose. You can have all the right parts, but then it does that. But until you connect to the power source, you can't produce what you're designed to produce. Right? We're a Pentecostal church. We make no bones about it. We're an Acts chapter 2 church. We believe in praying in tongues. We believe the Holy Ghost came down for a reason. We believe God filled us with power and anointing. We believe we can cast out devils. We believe we can lay hands on the sick. We believe all that stuff. Jesus told them to go into all the world and preach the gospel. The thing that's always fascinated me is he said, go ye into all the world and preach the gospel. But then he told them to wait. Because he understood they couldn't go in to preach the gospel until they had power. Acts 2:1, it says, when the day of Pentecost had fully come. In other words, the power comes when it's time to come. Not when they wanted it to come, not when they thought it was going to come, not what they felt was the right thing. None of those things mattered. When the day of Pentecost had fully come, in other words, when it was the right time, they were all with one accord in one place. The Holy Ghost didn't fall on one person. It said they were all there. All the ones that needed to be there were there. You have to understand, God wants to fill you with power. And so many times in the world we live in, we think, well, no, this person, he's got power. That person over there, she's got power. The anointing exists over there, but not for me. But the truth of the matter is, God wants us all to be filled with power. It said, and suddenly there came a sound from heaven as a mighty rushing wind, and it filled the whole house they were sitting in. And there appeared unto them divided tongues as of fire, and one sat upon each of them. In other words, the Holy Spirit came in that whole setting, and it came to the whole place, but it sat on each one. God's power is moving at New Destiny Christian Center, and it's moving as a congregation, but it also sits on each one. He wants to fill you with power. He wants you to be able to be filled with that power. And it said, and they were all filled with the Holy Spirit and began to speak with other tongues as the Spirit gave them utterance. Now, why do we need the power? Yes, we want to lay hands on the sick and we want to see them recover. Yes, we want to cast out devils. Yes, we want to do these things. But the reason God gave us power is so that we can have what it takes in order to do what I was talking about in connecting. See, you need the Spirit of God. When I pray in tongues, I pray all the time, God, I need you to speak to me about my purpose. Like I said, we started this church probably about 2 years somewhere in there before we actually got here. Because we begin to pray. And we begin to pray with power and say, oh, Father, in Jesus' name, we need you to move, God. It didn't look like there was any possibility of us getting here. Nothing made sense. I couldn't lay it out on paper and say, here's the way we're going to do it, and here's how it's going to look, and here's the timing. We just begin to pray. We came to the point where we got together, and we said, we feel like God is speaking to us. And so we looked at each other, and I said, you pray, and I'll pray, and we're going to pray for 30 days. And we prayed and we fasted. And at the end of that time, we said, we're going to come together and we're going to have a decision. And I'll never forget, we prayed and we're seeking God and saying, God, what is your timing? We didn't sit down and do the math. We didn't do all that stuff. We prayed and asked the Holy Spirit to speak to us. And when we got done that fast, we sat down together on the front porch and we said, okay, what did God say? I asked her and she said, oh no, you ain't putting that on me. She said, no, no, no, no. She said, you've got to say it first. And I said, well, let's say it together. And I said, on three, and one, two, three. And we both said the same time frame that God wanted us to move here. Why? Because we let the Holy Spirit, the power of God, flow into us and speak to us for our purpose. So you should be speaking your purpose to each other, but you should also be praying and walking your floor and saying, Father, in Jesus' name, there's no way that this can happen. I need you to move. When we were set to come here, we had started getting everything lined up, and we knew what God wanted to do. We knew the time frame and all. And I'll never forget one day there was a knock at the door. I went to the door. There was a man standing there. He said, are you David Verdecchio? I said, yes. And he went, and he handed me a lawsuit for $3 million. That's the funniest joke I'd seen in a long time. I remember opening that up and I looked at that thing and I went, you got a better chance getting the blood out of a tournament to get $3 million out of me, I'm going to tell you something. And it was for something that I didn't do anything wrong, but I owned some property and somebody fell. They were where they shouldn't belong and all that kind of stuff. But none of that mattered because all of a sudden there was a roadblock that was there that said, "You shall not pass." And I remember thinking to myself, "We can't go. There's no way for us to be able to go." And I went to my pastor at the time and I said, "Well, this is what's going on." And I remember him telling me, he said, "Well, what you need to do is you need to pray." You know, when you're faced with a mountain that's not going to move, the words "you should pray" don't really mean a whole lot. I remember thinking to myself, "Yeah, pray." Okay. But we begin to do that. We begin to walk the floor. I remember in desperation, tears running down my face because I knew what God had said. "Oh, God, you've got to move." And I begin to pray, "Shakabarosai, God, you've got to move. I don't understand this. This doesn't make any sense." I remember talking to my lawyer and he said, "Well, you know, lawsuits and this kind of lawsuit and all, usually it takes about 2 years." I'm like, 2 years? I'm supposed to be moving. I can't take 2 years. And it was as if somebody was standing over me with a wooden stake and I was laying on my back and they had that thing right over my heart waiting to just drive it in there. But I began to pray because I didn't have anything else to do. God, it doesn't make any sense. We kept going to the meetings with our lawyers and he kept telling us the same thing. I remember him looking at me one day and he said, "Well, you know, you're going to lose this lawsuit." I thought, "Man, maybe I need another lawyer." I said, "What are you talking about? I didn't even do anything." He said, "It doesn't matter." He said, "You're in Louisiana." I said, "Yeah." He said, "Have you listened to yourself talk lately? You are not from the South. And these Southerners are going to fine for that person just because she's from the South and you're not." And I thought, that ain't good. But I just began to pray. And I prayed. And I prayed when it didn't make any sense. Why? Because I needed power. I needed something to move that was immovable. And I began to walk that floor, oh, kabarosai. Bad news after bad news. Shakabarosukabo. I'd go into my front room. I think I wore groove in that hardwood floor. Kabarosa, kabasatombarosai. Tears running down. And one day, I'll never forget, the lawyer called me up and he said, "Let me ask you something." He asked me a couple questions and I gave him the answer and he said, "Let me see what I can do." And so I began to walk and pray some more that day in particular. I'm praying and praying and praying. He called me back a couple hours later. He said, "We just settled the suit. All I need is a signature. It's all done." Just like that. Didn't cost me a penny. See, God can move, but you got to have power for him to be able to do it. We had purpose, but when it seemed like it wasn't going to go anywhere, I had to have the power of God connected to get me to where I needed to be. When we bought this building, that took the power of God to move forces out of the way. We have to connect to his power. It's his power that helps you connect with people. When you're praying for something to happen in your life, you've got to begin to pray and recognize when God brings somebody in that is an answer to your prayer. I was working dead-end job after dead-end job, and all of a sudden I met somebody that gave me an opportunity, and I had to recognize it because it wasn't something I had ever done before. Sometimes God will change things for you by bringing somebody into your life. It can be leaders, it can be followers, it can be different people. God wants to bring people into your life. I say all the time, and it's really the truth. You know the greatest thing that I like about pastoring? The number one thing that I like about pastoring is I never know on any given sunny or windy night that somebody's going to walk through that door that I'll be involved in their life for the next 10 years. That there was a day when each one of you walked through that door and there was a connection that took place. First time I saw John May, I thought, oh boy. But here he is all these years later. Somebody that I'm proud to be able to call friend. And one day, David Katanga came in. And I looked at him as a man full of purpose and for the nation of Kenya and the things that he's doing here in America and over there, and a connection that was made. See, the greatest thing is the connections that you make. That many years ago, Jan Idol came into my life, Pastor Jan, and he's somebody I became friends with. I began to know him, begin to talk with him. And all these years later, 30-some years later, here we are reaching nations together, traveling internationally, having impact around the world, simply because one day we connected as people. God wants us to connect as people. There's people that are here that you're designed to connect with. Dave and Vicki, they came to our very first service in Delaware County. And on that day, there was a connection that was made. I thought it was funny. You know, we preached, and it was the very first service at the Presbyterian Church in the basement. And I preached, and then afterwards, my wife got up, and she began to pray. And she looked back, and Vicki was back there with a little baby. And she said, would you mind if I pray for you? And Vicki went, but we connected that day nonetheless. And here you guys are all these years later. And it's person after person that we can look at and say, see, when there's a connection, you have to connect with people. Because connecting with purpose, connecting with people, and connecting with power are releasing the power of God to be able to reach. There's some things that we have coming up that we're working on. We're beginning to work in Asia. There's a lot of opportunity that's coming. Actually, today is the start of the first, I'm not sure what day we're on, but we're beginning to broadcast on a shortwave radio, and it's reaching Indonesia and southern China and India and all those different parts of the Philippines all over there, and we're able to do it. Okay, there's power, but we have to be ready as a people to go further and do things that are beyond our ability today, that are beyond our understanding, that literally we have opportunities that are beginning to open up around the world. And God wants you to be able to meet some of those opportunities. He needs you to be able to begin to step into some of those places. It doesn't matter your age. It doesn't matter all those things. If you're born again and you're willing to be trained, you can reach the world. There's a guy that I know that... I haven't seen him in a few years, but he's a powerful man of God. He's done more in international missions, especially in Asia, than probably just about anybody that I've ever met. But you know, when he was a young Christian, he wasn't a pastor. He was sitting in a church, and a guy came from China, and he said, "We have an opportunity in China for teachers. And if you're a certified teacher, we can get you into China and you can teach English courses to the Chinese people and preach the gospel in a closed communist nation." And this guy tells the story. He was sitting next to a friend of his who was also a teacher. And they looked at each other, and the one guy said, "I'm not doing that." And the other guy said, "I'm going." And today his impact has reached Hong Kong, inland China. He's been all over Asia, the Philippines, Singapore, Malaysia. He's been down into South Korea. He's been all over that region preaching the gospel simply because he said, "God, I'm a teacher. I'll go and I'll do it." You don't know what opportunity God will give you. But if you begin to line up these three areas in your life, purpose, people, and power, God will open doors. And there's no telling where you'll be if you'll just respond. Amen?
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So here is the good news, my friends. The good news. There is, therefore, now no condemnation, no punishment, no curse for all those who are in Christ Jesus. All your fears have been taken away. Instead, hope has been given. Because God, out of His great love, redeemed us on the cross. So now, my friends, no power of hell and no scheme of man

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Psalm 119, 105. It says, "Your word is a lamp unto my feet and a light unto my path." We have God in us, and He is light, and therefore we are the light of the world. This song celebrates that light. We march in the light of God. Let's sing in Zulu.

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So here is the good news, my friends. The good news. There is, therefore, now no condemnation, no punishment, no curse for all those who are in Christ Jesus. All your fears have been taken away. Instead, hope has been given. Because God, out of His great love, redeemed us on the cross. So now, my friends, no power of hell and no scheme of man

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1: You know what I thought was interesting about Jezebel? Nabal, he wouldn't sell him his inheritance. Now, I don't know how you think. This is, you could tell Ahab ain't right. If I had me a guy who wouldn't sell his inheritance to me as a king, if he had that kind of spine and integrity, I would have hired him. I'm thinking, we got us a man. Praise God. Come on over here. Come work with me. I've been needing you. He won't sell out to any price his inheritance from God, even if it's the king that asked him for it. I said, get that man's address, send him a letter. Let's get him on the payroll. But instead, he let his wife write letters and use his authority to have him killed. Because Jezebel always attacks your person. Jezebel attacks your person. It's funny. It's such a blurred line between attacking your person and correction. So many people have been attacked so long that they think correction is personal attack. One of the hardest things to do nowadays, because everybody's been abandoned and rejected and stepped on and not fathered, not mothered, not pastored, not anything, that when you correct them, they equate it to slandering their character and they defend themselves because they're hurt. They don't realize you're giving them, and they don't know the difference between instruction and criticism. There's a huge difference. But in your upbringing, if you've been through enough pain, it's blurry. Because your parent might have switched. If you didn't obey, they slandered your character. So you think it's all the same. It's not the same. It's not the same. It's a blur that the devil created to keep you from reaching your destiny. You're allowed to be corrected. I don't know about you, but if I'm doing something the wrong way, all you got to do is say, don't do that, it ain't working. I say, okay, why? In other words, I don't want to do it wrong. I might do it wrong because I'm ignorant, but don't leave me stupid by myself. Why would I want to do it wrong and not succeed and waste my money, my time, my resources, when it takes years to accumulate any of that anyway? It takes years to have any money. It takes years to have any freedom, any wealth. And you're going to let somebody who's going to watch you make a bad decision and not try to help you. That's no life at all. That's no life at all. That's why you need good friends to tell you the truth, whether you like it or not. Don't ever forget that. Don't get all them yes people. Get them ones that argue with you once in a while. I'm not promoting fights, but I'm promoting truth. And truth will have an argument. I'm sorry. Truth can have an argument or a discussion because it has to. Anyway, Ahab should have gave him a job. The devil wants to ruin your self-image so you don't believe in yourself, destroying your confidence. You're just plain no good, make you feel hopeless. Listen to this. This is interesting. So hopeless that you don't even want to repent. That's how you can tell it's not God. Because what does godly sorrow do? Makes you repent. Not to be repented of. The devil, you don't have to repent about repenting. Some people can get in this mindset, they hate themselves so bad that they feel sorry that they had to repent. I mean, it says you don't have to be sorry and worried about what you repented of. When you repent of it, it's cut. If the devil did it to you, you feel guilty even after you tell God you was wrong. And you apologize. That's condemnation and control and witchcraft. That's how you know the difference between demonic control and conviction of the Holy Ghost. Because whom the Son is set free. Is free indeed. God literally, he says he puts it in the sea of forgetfulness. God's got great character. He don't use it as a weapon. He uses truth. And like I said, you don't have to be sorry about being sorry. You know, isn't that, you ever been there? You get you so condemning yourself. You hate yourself. You're sorry because you had to say you're sorry. The sorrow of the world works death. The devil wants to make you feel like you can't get out at all. Number two, intimidation. Make you fearful. Nehemiah 2:19. Attacking the why. It's one thing to destroy your person, but now he wants to attack the reason. The reason. Like, okay, why are you doing all this? It don't matter anyway. Everybody fights that one. I'll put my hand up, toes, feet. But when Sanballat the Horonite, Tobiah, and they said, they laughed into scorn, displeased us and said, what is this thing you're doing? Will you rebel against the king? Attacked his reason for his job. He told him, you're in rebellion. Now he went from destroying his person to tell him, you're in rebellion. Now you're doing it for the wrong reason. It went from him being no good to his reason being no good. If you don't think his heart was broke, watching his son, who did nothing, fed the hungry, clothed the naked, healed the sick, preached the gospel, healed people's bodies, and they kill him for no reason other than hatred. And yet he had to let that happen. He saved you with a broken heart. God saved you with his heart broke. Attacking the why. God don't want you to be like him, so you can eat of that tree because he don't want you to know what he knows. Attacking the why she was serving God. Attacking the why caused her to not serve.
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1: Why you do what you do. Something bad's going to happen. That negative going to steal your why by telling you you're not right, you're in rebellion. You're going to get in trouble. They'll put you in the furnace. They'll feed you to the lions. Attacking the why. 1 Samuel 17:44. Come out to me and I will give you unto the fowls of the air and the beast of the field. Weaken you with threats. If you're going to think it's crazy. That's why real guys, if you threaten them, they don't get scared. They get mad. Because they understand the principle of using threats to control you. And if they do submit and they got a real spine, they'll be back. Believe me. They might submit that day to survive that day, but if you threaten them, it stays right here. King David told Solomon, don't let Shimei live. When he was dying, he said, go kill that man. All them years, David carried that in the back of his head that he didn't want his son to be threatened by Shimei. He said, when I die, you kill that man. Because I could keep him at bay, but maybe you can't, and you're more valuable, and I'm not going to let him affect your kingdom. I could contain him in mine. David never forgot. See, I'm not telling you to carry things in unforgiveness, but I think you got to carry knowledge so you make good decisions. So he threatened David to take his heart, but he couldn't take David's heart because David had spent time with God. Nehemiah 6:9, and I'm going to close. It's getting late here, obviously. For they were trying to make us afraid, saying their hands will be weakened in the work, and it will not be done. Now, therefore, O God, strengthen my hands. Hallelujah. Strengthen my hands. The devil tries to weaken you. First he attacks your person. Then he attacks your reason. And then he uses propaganda. He fills it with lies. Nehemiah 6:6-7. And it was written, it is reported among the nations, and Geshem, that says that you and the Jews plan to rebel. That is a blatant lie. He had the king's approval, went to build that, and the king, Atraxes, gave him the resources to do it. He had written documents, and it was completely legal to have all those resources to rebuild those walls. And the king was footing the bill. But this guy makes up a lie. He says, you're using this for rebellion. According to these rumors, listen to me. When the devil wants to fight, he uses rumors because he don't have any facts. He's a liar. If he can just create a rumor, it'd be like me saying, just pick somebody saying,

0: threatens him, and this is the demonic. So come therefore, let us consult together. In other words, let us make an agreement because you're trapped. No, I'm not. No, I'm not. You're not threatening me into submission to make an agreement with you. You don't do that. You fight. If you go to the next scripture, I didn't look it up, but it's probably the answer. He combated him with truth. Then I said him saying, no such things as you are being done, but you invent them out of your own heart. Share, go get them, boy. Tell them the truth. And don't worry about their threat because you're standing in the truth and they're going to have a hard time overthrowing you.
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The Priestly Ear coming up. Shalom Aleichem. This is Jonathan Kahn, your Jewish connection, bringing you the riches of your Jewish roots in Jesus. Now get your pen out as fast as you can so you don't miss out receiving a special free gift you're going to love in a moment. The priests of Israel were called to minister, but to minister, they had to do something first. They had to anoint their ears with the blood of the sacrifice. See, those who serve God have to have holy ears. The Bible says you are a royal priesthood. That means if you're going to fulfill your calling, you have to have anointed holy ears. The ears of a priest must be anointed. So with yours, what you listen to, what you let come into your hearing, what comes in must be holy. You can't just let anything come into the hearing of your ears or your mind. Whatever comes in has to be holy. That means no words of death or doubt or gossip or impurity or hate. Beyond your physical ears, the ears of your heart, the words you let into your heart, into your mind, your heart, your memory, your pondering, the things you think about, that you dwell on. Whatever thoughts are not of life or goodness or purity, you have to reject. But whatever's pure and good and excellent and beautiful, that you are to let come into your heart and your mind and your pondering. The ears of the priest have to be anointed before the priest can fulfill his calling. So with you. So you want to fulfill your calling and your purpose in God, then guard and anoint what comes into your hearing, into your mind, into your heart, because you become what you receive. And the ears of God's priest must be holy.

0: 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Or write me direct. Here's how. Just write to the Nice Jewish Boy, Box 1111. That's in Lodi, L-O-D-I, New Jersey. The zip is 07644. That's the Nice Jewish Boy, Box 1111. It's Lodi, New Jersey. And it's 07644. Well, till next time, this is Jonathan Kahn saying, be holy, my friend. Messiah, bless you. In the name of Messiah Sar Chaim, the Prince of Life.
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4: Amen. Father, we just thank you that as we get into this, you open our heart to receive you completely because of what you say in this hour. We'll say yes and amen to it. In Jesus' name, amen. I'm excited. I'm really excited about 1 Peter 5, verse 8 to 9. Stay with me. Stay with me. I'm reading out of passion, please. 1 Peter 5, verse 8 to 9. Verse 8 to 9. Very, very important. Look at what it says. Hallelujah. Glory to God. Be well balanced and always alert. Hallelujah. Felix, be well balanced and always alert. You can call your own name too. I like to make it personal. Be well balanced and always alert. Because when he said be well balanced, it got my attention. And he's telling me why. Be well balanced and always alive because your enemy, the devil, roams around increasingly like a roaring lion, looking for his prey to devour. That's where you come in. No, you're not devil. You have to come in. I'm preparing you because these times will come where you have to look face to face and tell him, no, devil, you're not. And if you're going through some of those situations right now, I'm just telling you what you tell him, no, you're not. You're not going to devour me. You're not going to devour my children in the name of Jesus. You're not going to devour me in any kind, in any way. I have an increase from heaven. I'm blessed and highly favored on every side. You're not going to devour me. Did you hear me, devil? In the name of Jesus, you're not going to devour me. Hallelujah. Glory to God. You're not going to devour me. You're not. I say you're not, and that's where it stops. I am the boss. You're not. You're a puppet. I am the boss. You're not going to devour me, devil. That's how you do it, folks. Verse 9 says, take a decisive stand against him and resist his every attack with strong, vigorous faith. Did you hear that? With strong, vigorous faith. That's how you take a stand. Vigorous faith. For you know that your believing brothers and sisters around the world are experiencing the same kind of trouble you endure. He's giving us an advice. Peter is giving you and I an advice that will help us to continue to live on and trust what God is doing. He's giving you an advice. I'm hoping you're taking this advice. Because once I saw this, it made sense to me. It makes sense to me why Peter is taking time to tell me this. Because this thing is real. That's the good news about the Word of God. It's real to us if we embrace it. And I want you to make intentional commitment to embrace the Word of God and sow it into your heart. That's what I'm telling myself too. I'm not just preaching at you. I'm telling it to me because I need that. I need to always make sure that I don't take the Word of God for granted. I have to plant it in my heart. And that's what I'm telling you to do. He told us again, verse 8, 1 Peter 1:5-8 says, beware balanced and always alert. That alone can preach. Beware balanced and always alert. Always. In other words, always means always, always. Not giving a chance for laziness in my spirit. In the name of Jesus, help me, Lord, not to give laziness a chance in my spirit. I pray that all the time. I'm praying that now, Lord. Help me not to give laziness a chance in my heart. That I will always be alert, Felix, because your enemy, the devil, is doing a very bad business. Always alert. Stay alert, Felix. Stay alert. The devil is real. Stay alert. Stay alert 24/7. He said, well, you know, Christ, why are you staying alert? She says it. Say it alert. I didn't say it. The Bible says that. That you and I need to be alert because our enemy is real. Simple. You can't make it any plainer than that. The enemy is real. Stay alert. Guard yourself with the word of faith in your mouth. Declare it. Because your enemy, the devil, rose around increasingly like a roaring lion, looking for his prey to devour. I stand not to be a prey to the devil. I stand that I don't want it. I don't want to stand there. I don't want to look there. I'm going to stand and be alert and prepare with the word of God, the sword of the Spirit in my mouth, to declare the mandate of heaven for me and my family, for my daughter Faith, for Caleb and for Gloria, in the name of Jesus. I stand and declare that I'll be alert, that no harm will befall them, no harm will befall their daddy, in the name of Jesus. No harm, no harm will come near our dwelling, no harm, in the name of Jesus. No harm will come near our dwelling, in Jesus' name. No harm, no harm. I pray Psalm 91 over my family, over my household, in the name of Jesus. I declare no harm will come near us. No harm will come near us, in the name of Jesus Christ. He has given charge his angels to protect us. No harm. No harm is coming near my home. No harm is coming near my household, in the name of Jesus Christ of Nazareth. No harm. Ayabakote namasoto. No harm will come near our dwelling, because a shield over us. We have a shield over us because he told us to be well balanced and alert, because our enemy, the devil, he called him who he is, our enemy, the devil. That's what he said there. The devil rose around incessantly like a roaring lion, looking for his prey to devour. And I have said it, and I'm saying it again. He will not devour my family and myself in Jesus' name. The blood of Jesus. I plead the blood of Jesus over you. You that are listening, I plead the blood of Jesus over you, that the enemy will not see you. I sense that he will not see me. I sense that he will not see you. Believe it. In the name of Jesus, the enemy will not see you. He may roll around, he may get up, but he's going to go back and sit down, because our Lord is able to do exceedingly abundantly above. The angels have been assigned over you, over me. You that are listening, believe it, trust it, over your family, over your wife, over your children. The angel has been assigned. Yarabade Kotosimako, the angel has been assigned to protect, to see us through. And we stand on that. The angels have been assigned. The angel of the Lord has been assigned over you, over me, to protect us from every harm and danger. Believe it. He may be alert all he wants to, but the angels of the Lord are surrounding you, even in your dwelling place right now. I declare my home is safe in the name of Jesus. I declare your home, you that are listening, is secured. Also, in the name of Jesus Christ, we are alert in the spirit because of 1 Peter 5, 8 to 9. We are alert. We are alert. We are not slumbering. I rebuke every spirit of slumber over our lives, over our family, in the name of Jesus. No more, no more fear. Fear is broken. In the name of Jesus, fear is broken. In the name of Jesus, fear is broken in Jesus' name. Fear is broken in the name of Jesus Christ of Nazareth. Fear is broken. Hallelujah. Fear is broken in Jesus' name. Fear is broken because Peter has suggested to us to be well balanced and alert because our enemy, the devil, rolls around trying to see who will devour. It's not going to devour you. It's not going to devour me in the name of Jesus. He will not. He will not. He will not. He will not, because the angels have been assigned for you and for I, for our family, for our children, in the name of Jesus, for our grandchildren. He will not devour us in Jesus' name. Makato Brasanta. The enemy will not devour us because the alert has been given by Peter. Apostle Peter had declared what the enemy's intentions are. All I have to do is to put it there, insert it beneath, insert it on top, insert it on the corner, protect, use it as a protective measure against the enemy of my soul. In the name of Jesus, I use that weapon. I use that weapon to hold him out in my family, in the life of my children, each of them. I use that revelation to hold him out in the name of Jesus. He will not. You are not devouring me. You will not devour me in Jesus' name. Hallelujah. I thank God that he has given me a weapon to use against the enemy. Against the enemy, the weapon is the word of God. I use the word of God every time, everywhere, in the name of Jesus. Father, I thank you and honor you. And if you have never given your life to Jesus Christ, this is the time for it. Give your life to Jesus Christ. Believe him and ask him to come into your heart. Ask him that you made him the Lord of your life in the name of Jesus Christ. Make him the Lord of your life. That's the best thing that can ever happen to you. As a covenant person, he will see you through. He won't let the enemy deceive you anymore. He will give you the strategy of how to defeat the devil every time, because the angels are walking ahead of him. He didn't know. If he had known, the Bible said he would not crucify the Lord of glory, but he didn't know, just like now. He didn't know that you are a child of God. But if you confess Jesus and believe in Jesus Christ, the Son of the living God, he will not have any plan. Even when he has a plan, my King has a better plan. Hallelujah. Just like Peter just gave us a better plan. He will not devour you. Believe it. He will not devour you. Believe with me that the enemy will not devour you. In the name of Jesus Christ, he will not devour you because you have a shield around you. Hallelujah. You have a shield. Did you hear what I just said? You have a shield around you. In the name of Jesus Christ of Nazareth, you have a shield. The angel have a shield around you. You'll be protected. You'll be blessed. You'll be lifted. In the name of Jesus Christ, you'll be lifted. No sickness, no disease have power over you because Jesus has given you the shield. He has given you the shield, and Uncle Peter warned you that you have to be alert. So be alert. Don't slumber. I rebuke the spirit of slumber right now in the name of Jesus Christ. I come against the spirit of slumber. Slumber will not see you because you have taken the word of Peter seriously to be alert and active and well. The word of the Lord, because he will see you through. He will see you through. Be alert. Be alert. Don't slumber anymore. I rebuke the spirit of slumber. I repent for the slumber I have done over the years. I come alive and well in my spirit, man, that I'm alive and I'm alert because of the instructions I've received from Peter. I'm already one more time. 1 Peter 5, 8 to 9. Be well balanced and always alert, because your enemy, the devil. I like how you did that. The devil. He didn't move around. He said the enemy, the devil. He called him. Call him out. He called him out for you and I to take authority, to take a stand, to receive that word and use it in the sword of the Spirit to scatter every lying demon that is trying to lie to you. You scatter by the power and the blood of Jesus Christ. You scatter it. You rebuke it. You reject it.
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6: 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Sir.

So here is the good news, my friends. The good news. There is, therefore, now no condemnation, no punishment, no curse for all those who are in Christ Jesus. All your fears have been taken away. Instead, hope has been given. Because God, out of His great love, redeemed us on the cross. So now, my friends, no power of hell and no scheme of man

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